shot to the top. I've been out of shape, thinking out the box. I'm an astronaut. I blasted off the planet, rock to cause catastrophe, and it matters more because I had it. Now I had, I thought about wreaking havoc on an opposition. Kind of shocking, they want a static with precision. I'm automatic. Quarterback, I ain't talking second. Pack it up, I don't panic. Batter, batter up. Who the baddest? It don't matter, cause we is your

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0: of 20. Ook een stukje warmer dus. 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
1: Curious to know what's happening in The Hague? 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
2: Hello, The Hague. It's a rainy day here in the International City of Peace and Justice, and we are delighted to bring you another edition of Dutch Buzz with a wonderful lineup of guests. Today on Dutch Buzz, we bring together three important sides of life in The Hague: music, art, peace and justice. Through our guests, we will discover how culture, creativity and international cooperation shape our city. First, we'll speak with Peter Rosendahl, spokesperson of Festival Classique Acte de Daunen, taking place across The Hague from 17 to 20 September. Then Maria Pop-Trajkova, program manager at The Hague Humanity Hub and coordinator of the Just Peace Open Day, taking place on Sunday, 20 September. Later, Thomas Verfus, journalist and former president of the Association of Journalists at the ICC, will explain yesterday's judgment at the Kosovo Specialist Chamber in The Hague in the trial of former Kosovo president Hashim Thaçi and three co-accused. Finally, Kasim Arif, artist and co-curator of Escher and Islamic Art, 20 Perspective at Escher Inet Palace. So sit back, relax and enjoy the program. Aisha D'Souza is at the sound desk. I'm Giulia Bellalbero.
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from September 17 to 20, the sixth edition of Festival Klassiek Achter de Duinen returns to The Hague with a world-class musician, bold new composition and fresh perspective on classical music. Across venues including Amare, de Nieuwe Kerk and de Regentes, audiences can

0: And enjoy everything from Tchaikovsky and Brahms to talks, immersive concert, and a classical music pop quiz. One of this year's highlights is the world premiere of Oman by Dutch composer Rik van Veldhuizen, a powerful new addition to the Heids Quilt Songbook. Joining us to tell us more is the festival spokesperson, Peter Rosendahl. Peter, welcome to Dutch Buzz.
1: Buonasera, Giulia.
0: For the people who don't know yet the festival, what is this festival classique Achter de Duinen?
1: Well, first the name. If the Dutch people are listening, then you can hear the song Den Haag Achter de Duinen, which is a very famous popular song, of course, here in The Hague, and which also makes gives a statement about Klassiek Achter de Duinen. It's very accessible, it's laagdrempelig, zoals we say in Dutch. And that's one of the most important things where in the classical music scene, mostly in the Concertgebouw, you sit and shut up and listen and applaud. Here is interaction with the audience. They can join in the tune-in sessions, lying concerts, and a lot of other things.
0: And one of the highlights this year, as we mentioned, is the world premiere of Oman. What can audience expect from this new work?
1: I don't know, because it's a premiere.
0: Yeah.
1: And I didn't see the rehearsals. But what I do know is that Rik van Veldhuizen is a Dutch young composer who, I think he's 32, he has got HIV from his 17th, and he's, well, okay, he's not gonna die from that anymore. Nowadays, there's so much medicine, you can't even infect somebody else anymore, but still, he is composing music on that. And he is very much inspired by his youth, where he was listening a lot to Disney music, Aladdin, but also Beauty and the Beast, and the lyrics of those who were very double. The man who wrote those lyrics, Howard Ashman, was a gay man too, queer person in those days, and he died of AIDS in those days, the 80s. And so it's also kind of tribute for him, and also to open up. It's, fuck it, we have AIDS, but we're still here.
0: Beautiful message. And the program is really varied. So it ranges from Tchaikovsky, Brahms, to lying down concert, pub quiz. We have two special musicians, Daniel Rowland and Candida Thompson. How did you put together such a diverse program?
1: I have to make compliments there for the organization. Peter van Loenen, the violin player, and Tobias Borsbaum, the pianist. They do this already. This is the sixth edition. They do this a long time. They have a reputation also, though nowadays in the Netherlands there are a lot of chamber music festivals or things going on. It's hard to make a good program. They are in close contact with a lot of musicians, and they can get them to play and to perform over here and do opening concerts and get into this special mode of Klassiek Achter de Duinen to join in. I think they deserve a big compliment.
0: And if you can tell us, let's say, if you can suggest one event, your personal favorite, which concert or performance would you recommend and why?
1: Okay, well, I'm very curious about what Rik van Veldhuizen is going to do tomorrow morning at the Nieuwe Kerk, I think it is. But I'm going to look at my zin. What I also like is the Dockwork Saxophone Quartet, young people who just won a young prize, a lying down concert with Zen, with Japanese composers. Oh, there's so many. There's the evening with Brahms with a pub quiz. That's also fun, where the musicians already will talk about Brahms. What was his name? I won't look that up now. But they will already, before the concert, will discuss these pieces of Brahms with the audience. So it's really accessible and it's really nice and it's playful.
0: So this is one of the main theme of the festival. You want to make the classical music interactive, accessible to everyone. Yeah. Especially maybe young people, no?
1: Yeah, not only. All the people are very welcome too, but it's very, well, I've been in the classical music scene for a while, and it can be sometimes really very boring. I remember a concert of Cecilia Bartoli in the Concertgebouw, maybe 10, 15 years, and I love Cecilia Bartoli. She's a beautiful alto. She's an Italian,
0: yes,
1: you know, of course. And I was sitting at the fourth row, and I was just folding my paper in between two songs, and there were two people, two or three people turning around, watching at me with fire in their eyes, like the devil, and I think, oh, I'm never going to go back here. This is not where the classiek Achter de Duinen is about. This is really open. You can join in.
0: Did you see, let's say, the evolution of the festival in the previous year? How was the... did you notice some differences, how it has evolved?
1: No, they're doing strong. Their ticket sales are doing very well. We have now quite some media attention too, which is a pretty, now very nice article in the Volkskrant today, and attention on NPO Classique stations. You know, Omroep West is doing something tonight or tomorrow evening, I think, on the TV. So, no, but Pieter and... Tovia started this in the Corona days.
0: In the Corona days, yeah. 2020, yeah.
1: Well, what a time to start, nothing to lose. So
0: yeah, that's yeah.
1: And they grow easily and they grow smoothly, and they're doing a great thing.
0: Thank you so much, Peter. Thanks for joining us. More information at www.classiqueachterdedaunen.nl. The festival starts tonight, 8 p.m., with Tchaikovsky's Souvenir de Florence and the guest musician Candida Thompson. Best of luck with the opening and have a fantastic festival.
1: Grazie.
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0: On 20 September, some of The Hague's leading peace, justice and human rights organizations will open their doors to the public, offering a unique behind-the-scenes look at the work that makes The Hague the international city of peace and justice. Our next guest is Maria Pop Trajkova, Program Manager at The Hague Humanity Hub and Coordinator of the Just Peace Open Day. Maria, welcome to DashBus.
1: Hello, thank you for having me.
0: For listeners, we are new to it, even if Just Peace Open Day is quite an established event. Why do you think it's important to open the doors of peace and justice organization to the public?
1: Yes. This is a flagship event we've been organizing for already 5 or 6 years in a row. And we receive about 3,000, 4,000 people during this day. And it's a one-time event of the year where these international but also local organizations working on peace and justice are opening their doors for the public. So it's a unique opportunity because typically these courts and organizations usually work on very sensitive matters. So they usually work behind closed doors. They're not public spaces where you can normally go and visit and wander around like you would do in a museum. So during this day, we work together with these various organizations so that they can actually show what happens behind these doors and how do they work in their daily work on achieving peace and justice in the world. I think it's important for Hague citizens, mm-hmm. The Hague, the International City of Peace and Justice, that the citizens also have an opportunity to learn and encounter these organizations and understand like how are they working day to day on these big important issues.
0: So you mentioned more than 25 organizations are taking part. How do these organizations work together and what does that collaboration say about the Hague peace and justice community?
1: Yes. So all of these different organizations, of course, they have their very specific mandates and then their very specific programs. And especially the courts, they are specialized in specific like parts of international law and in specific conventions. But for example, in the Peace Palace, there are two, the Permanent Court of Arbitration and the ICJ, and together with the Carnegie Stiftung, the organization that is actually like managing the Peace Palace, they organize this event together. That's like, I'm sure they have like many exchanges throughout the day, but the smaller organizations, we see a lot of more collaborations happening. For example, in the Humanity Hub, we host, we are a platform for organizations working on peace and justice and professionals to come together and exchange knowledge and actually like take on collaborations together. So we see the smaller NGOs and the smaller organizations are usually more tend to come to each other and work together. So we've had a few members that have actually connected their specific expertises to sort of like bring this collaboration together. If I can name one example.
0: Of course.
1: For example, we have an organization called Space for Good, housed at the Hague Humanity Hub, and they work with geosensing data, satellite data. They make Earth images, and they use that data to create positive impact, environmental impact. And they have worked, for example, with Hilo Trust, which is an international organization that works on demining after conflict. So they have, these two organizations have worked together to use the geosensing data to understand where and how they should demine certain locations. So that's a very sort of a concrete example. And specifically for the Open Day, for example, there is NGO Day. It's a human rights organization that works with arts specifically, and they have collaborated with Colors for Peace, who organize, they advocate for peace through children's creativity. They usually organize workshops with children, inspiring them and inviting them to think about how they see peace. So these two organizations paired together and organized workshop at the Peace Palace, and now the drawings from this workshop are going to be exhibited during the Just Peace Open Day.
0: Amazing.
1: So that's a nice example for some public engagement. And
0: it's very popular. Always attend every year. This year I failed for the second time to book the ticket for the Peace Palace. It's only sold out.
1: You're one of many. One of many. If I can give you a fun fact.
0: Yes.
1: It's sold out within 4 minutes.
0: Oh, okay. Then I will bear in mind for next year. I don't know if I'm so quick, but in any case. Then the Just Peace Open Days has grown over the years. And can you tell us a bit more about its history? Some memorable moment from some previous edition?
1: Well, I think it used to, if we go a bit further behind, far ahead, it used to be called the International Open Day. So in time, it also the title changed of the event, just this Open Day. And I think in the past it was more about profiling and showcasing the work of international organizations. And I think what we've been trying to do lately is also engaging a more diverse or a bigger variety of also local NGOs and national NGOs that also do a very important work in their various expertises and topics, but usually had stayed a bit more invisible for the broader public. So I think this has definitely changed. And what I personally love about this is that we definitely see more art and cultures as means to also understand these difficult topics and understand these difficult, usually also very sensitive topics. So I see a lot more cultural and artistic programming and also some family activities more and more.
0: For people who are inspired by what they see, are there opportunities to get involved afterwards, whether through volunteering, internships, career opportunity, or wider project of Humanity Hub?
1: Of course, yes. Usually, specifically for the Humanity Hub and for the Just Peace Open Day, we usually work together with volunteers. We have about 20-30 volunteers helping on the day. And it's usually participants from previous years. They usually come back and say, I participated a couple of years and I thought I would want to give back to society, so I come and volunteer for this day. So definitely, it's a way to experience the day and see whether you can participate. We, like about 3 months before the event, we announce a call for volunteers, so there's always that opportunity to engage. I know some of the organizations, actually most of them, specifically, for example, the International Criminal Court is also promoting internships during the Just Peace Open Day. Okay. So that's the direct opportunity to engage. We at the Humanity Hub also host about 13 organizations, Humanity Hub members that represent themselves, and most of them also talk about and represent their internship or job or volunteering opportunities. Mm-hmm. So definitely there is a way to establish this contact and follow up on.
0: Are there any particular events or organization that you would like to suggest to our listeners?
1: Well, I would be happy to, but another fun fact is that not so fun fact that it's everything is actually almost sold out, but still people that are interested can still have a look because maybe there are some cancellations and people can still book a slot. At the Humanity Hub, we definitely keep the doors open. So anyone that has time after, after a different organization or are just in the city, they can come and visit us. We have a family kids workshop with Colors of Peace. So if you are in the city and you think of like popping by, but you have, your family, your kids with you, bring them because we have definitely some activities for them.
0: Okay. And keep them busy also.
1: And then on the more artistic side, the National Monument Oranje Hotel hosts every year, traditionally now already,
0: beautiful concert, right?
1: A peace concert, and this time it's in collaboration with Hope Books, and they will be raising some kites for peace. So that's also very impressive
0: very
1: to
0: nice.
1: See.
0: So thank you so much for joining us. And the Just Peace Open Days takes place on 20 September, offer a rare chance to explore the organization that help us make The Hague the international city of peace and justice. For more information and the full program, visit the justpeacethehague.org.
1: Thank you.
2: Dutch Buzz. We focus on the international community in The Hague.

0: On 16 September, the Kosovo Specialist Chamber in The Hague delivered its judgment in the case against the former Kosovo president Hashim Thaçi and three co-accused. The case concerned alleged war crimes and crimes against humanity linked to the Kosovo conflict. To help us understand why this case is taking place in The Hague and what it could mean, I'm joined by a regular contributor of Dutch Pass, journalist and former president of the Association of Journalists at ICC, Thomas Verfus. Thomas, welcome to Dutch Pass.
1: Thank you.
0: For our listeners, can you briefly explain the context of the Kosovo conflict and how it fits into the breakup of Yugoslavia in the 1990s?
1: Well, when the Berlin Wall fell and my country, Germany, was unified and the Cold War started, many people thought that a period of eternal peace had started in Europe. But then, shortly afterwards, in 1991, Yugoslavia started to fall apart with lots of armed conflicts. Yugoslavia was not as big as Russia, not as small as Monaco. It was a middle-sized European country. And it was a multi-ethnic country. You had Slovenes, Bosnians, Serbs, Croats, Macedonians, and Albanians. The country had been held together by dictator Tito, who tried to hold that multi-ethnic country together. But after his death, tensions started to rise and rise. And the armed conflicts started in 1991 when Slovenia broke apart and became independent. And then in the 1990s, an uprising of the ethnic Albanian majority in Kosovo, a province of Serbia, started. And there has been an armed conflict of the Kosovo Liberation Army with the Yugoslav army and the Serbian police. And the violence culminated in 1999. And that are the charges that Thaçi was indicted for.
0: Yes. So who is Thaçi and what is this judgment about?
1: Well, the Kosovo Liberation Army rounded up members of the Serb minority and the Gypsies, or Roma as they prefer to be called, but also Kosovo Albanians that were perceived as opponents of Thaçi. And there were detention camps where hundreds of people were detained. There were murders, there was torture, cruel treatment, and it was arbitrary and legal detention in the first place.
0: Mm-hmm. And why was a separate Kosovo Specialist Chamber needed when the ICTY, the International Criminal Tribunal for former Yugoslavia, had already dealt with crimes from the former Yugoslavia?
1: There have been trials about many of the former states of Yugoslavia, like Bosnia, Croatia, etc., also about Kosovo. But one of the big problems was witness intimidation, because Kosovo is a very traditional society, a tribal society where everybody knows each other. So many witnesses were afraid to come to The Hague and testify because they were intimidated and afraid of retaliation. So what is different at the Kosovo Tribunal, or the Kosovo Specialist Chambers, as they are officially called, is that no Kosovars work there, which is very strange and different from other specialist tribunals like the Cour Penal Speciale in the Central African Republic, where there are both international and local judges. But nobody from Kosovo is allowed to work at the Kosovo Tribunal because things might leak out, which might lead to witness intimidation. So, of course, they also need people who speak Albanian, but they as interpreters, but they take them from Albania and not from Kosovo.
0: Mm-hmm. And also this is one of the reasons why the let's say the ICC was not part of the judgment, because you explained to me that indeed ICC makes the judgment only for crimes after 20,000, right?
1: 2002. The Rome Statute, the founding treaty of the ICC, entered into force in 2002. And the ICC has no temporal jurisdiction for crimes committed before.
0: Yeah.
1: So that is why the Kosovo Tribunal is a separate court, international court in The Hague, because the ICC can't deal with the matters under its jurisdiction because it has no temporal jurisdiction. And the ICTY cannot fully deal with crimes in Kosovo because of the witness intimidation and leaks problems, I just explained.
0: And tell us more about what this judgment mean for victims, Kosovo and international justice also.
1: Well, as always, when war criminals are convicted, it's a big satisfaction for the victims, for the survivors and the family members of people who have been killed. Tachi has been sentenced to 25 years. There will be a possibility of appeal. And of course, I expect the prosecution to appeal and ask for a life sentence. And once Tachi and his three co-convicted will be finally convicted, then the victims can ask for compensation and reparation.
0: Okay.
1: And one may hope that conviction, sentence and reparations may contribute to the reconciliation process in Kosovo.
0: Any other particular information you would like to share about this judgment?
1: Not really. At the moment, yes.
0: Thank you so much for joining us and to help us understand such an important topic tonight. It's a very important moment for Kosovo and international justice.
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0: Escher is famous for his optical illusions, impossible architecture, and endlessly repeating patterns. Less well known is the influence of the Islamic geometric design he encountered during his travels to the Alhambra in Granada and Mezquita in Cordoba. This exhibition we are going to talk about tonight brings Escher's work into dialogue with that of 20 contemporary artists from around the world, exploring geometry, identity, perception, and cultural exchange through both historical and contemporary perspective. Our final guest is Kasim Arif, artist and co-curator of Escher and Islamic Art, 20 Perspective, now on view at Escher Inet Palais until 1st of November. For listeners who haven't visited yet, I did last weekend. What is the central idea behind Escher and Islamic Art 20 Perspective, and how did this exhibition come about?
1: I guess the central idea, it starts with the fact that Escher himself actually went to south of Spain, Andalusia, and he was so mesmerized that he came back to actually redraw and take inspiration from these tiles and the architecture that he saw. So that story fascinated me from the perspective that a big major Dutch artist is so inspired by Islamic heritage, Islamic visual culture, that he studies it, he makes sketches and goes back, and it actually it influences his work to such an extent that in his journals he mentions that it's the richest source of inspiration he's had. And I thought that that's a story worth telling. And so the 20 perspectives is from the, is that Islamic geometry, which he was inspired by, it's in every household in the Muslim countries. It might be something that people gloss over as well because we're so used to it, but we found 20 artists from a long list of artists that we had to choose from that are similarly inspired by the same tiles and architecture, but all in their own way. So their own medium, so it's photography, it's sculpture, it's fashion, but it's the same single source of inspiration, which are the tiles of the Alhambra, for example. Yeah.
0: And then why is that important to place the work of Escher in conversation with these 20 contemporary artists from different backgrounds?
1: I think my perspective is when I actually messaged the museum to say, like, can we tell this story? I know you guys told this story in 2013. I think it's time 10 years later for us to retell the story for a new audience. I think the story is one of knowing that a major Dutch artist is influenced by a culture that is usually in the media and politics. There's usually not much positive that's being spoken about it. So my perspective was, let's tell the story, and there's two ways. There's one internal, so within the Muslim community, to show how many amazing artists we have of different practices, and they're from all over the world, locally and internationally. And then also show, say, the non-Muslim audience, the wider audience, say, look at the overlap. Right? So look at how Escher took something that was unknown, was different, and rather than think of, oh, this is weird, it's like, oh, how fascinating, and let me build upon this. And I think that part is, I find, essential, at least for me.
0: But you mentioned there was a precedent also of this exhibition before. You mentioned 2013, right?
1: Yeah, so when I was younger, I knew they did, like, they even had like a little publication or whatnot. But I was like, you know, a decade further on, there's a new audience there. If you were 10 at that time, now you're 20, there's a lot that you've gone through as a human being. And just on a personal note, I missed it in 2013. I was like, let me see if I could just, I just want to encourage them to do it again. But they actually kind of came back, okay, let's do it bigger and for 5 months. And that's kind of how the conversation went.
0: Yeah, one of the most striking sections, just to give a bit of teaser to our listener, is the reflection of identity, where Escher's hand holds a reflecting sphere and we see his self-portrait. And this is shown alongside some really striking photographs from Shirin Neshat, a woman of Allah series, in which we see a woman with a bold gaze holding a harm. What conversation about identity, visibility, and self-representation emerge from these unexpected pairings?
1: I mean, honestly, that work by Shireen is very striking. When I heard from the museum that they had someone close to the museum that has the work, I was like, it would be really great to have it. Obviously, I mean, it's going to be a little touchy subject. Obviously, you know, everything that's happening in the region, Shireen Nishat being an Iranian artist, and her creating that image many, many years ago. And it became so relevant again at this point, where it's like, okay, this is an artist that's taken the narrative into her own hands, right? It's a striking image. It's uneasy for some, but saying that, you know what, I know you guys are creating a narrative about me, I'll take the control back to myself and portray myself as I want to. So I think that itself is always a very important endeavor to take, because not many people think that way. So not many people think of, people are have an idea about me, let me change that idea. Or maybe they don't know how to do that exactly. And I think that's where art and artists come in really handy, because they show at least a way to do that. And I think that image, we're so really happy to have that as part of it, because it is a bit uneasy, but that's what art is supposed to do as well, you know, kind of shake things up to some extent.
0: Correct.
1: Yeah.
0: Also is sort of challenging the viewers as well. So for this reason, when I was there, I was got immediately attracted by that that image. Yeah. Well, Escher is often associated with geometry, symmetry, the idea of infinity. As an artist yourself, what aspect of his work speak to you mostly?
1: So on a very personal note, when I was very young, like in primary school, my idea of art was like fine painting and, you know, brush and acrylics and oil painting. So I thought, and realistic paintings, that's what I consider to be art. So when I saw someone making art with a pencil and drawings, I was like, okay, well, I have these tools, right? So on a personal note, it was the first time that I realized, oh, art can be made by through different mediums. Then knowing of the story that he went to Andalusia is the fact that also that he took something, created something of his own, because geometry has very strict rules, and I mean, it's just measurements, it's mathematics. But taking something and making your own is also a sign of courage, you know. It's accepting the rules and then bending them to whatever your personal thing is. And that's what I've been doing with my work as well. I mean, I have a passion for Arabic calligraphy, which is also codified. There's rules, there's measurements. Once I understood that, I also understood how to, not necessarily manipulate or break them, but make it my own, but make sure that aesthetic is still there, right? So it might not be the exact measurements, but aesthetically, it is still showing the same elegance. So that's what I personally really like about Escher. Yeah.
0: And how do your artistic influence intersect also with some of the themes that Escher work has? And has this exhibition changed a bit the way you look at your own practice?
1: I would say in terms of themes, I mean, one of the interesting things is that Escher himself, he didn't even consider himself to be a mathematician, right?
0: True.
1: As perfect as his works are and the patterns they are. He just loved to make work, and even his own work is very diverse. So when I just try, within his work, when you go from one room to the other, is seeing that he tried this, and then he did self-portraits, and then he was doing this. So he didn't really box himself in. And then theme-wise is that he's talking about infinity, but from an Islamic perspective, we have our own idea and concepts about infinity, whether it's the temporary life of the world and the afterlife being infinite, you know, the concept of a God who is eternal. So there's a lot of transition, right, contrast. So what we saw with 20 perspectives is also reflecting on these themes. What does infinity mean for this Moroccan artist or this, you know, Turkish artist? It's the same, we're looking at the same thing, but we're deriving something else based on the frameworks that we have. And they don't clash, they live next to each other.
0: And then you know some of these artists that you selected, and you are personally inspired by some of this work.
1: You know, some of them I'm happy to consider my friends as well. Some new ones that I got to meet through this process, because I did this together with the head curator Miraya. So it's been an amazing process. It's been a difficult one as well, where you have to, you know, some things don't work out, but I think at the end, the 20 artists that we have, we're really proud of them. And I think the selection is really strong. And we've got about 5 weeks left, so if anyone wants to see
0: hurry
1: it.
0: Hurry up.
1: Time will fly
0: time
1: by.
0: Time flies, indeed.
1: Yeah.
0: And then when visitors walk through the exhibition, what do you hope they take away from this encounter between Escher and this Islamic tradition and contemporary?
1: I think my larger message has always been that his positive curiosity towards other cultures, and there's a principle within the Islamic tradition, and you find this in the Quran, where God says, I made you into nations and tribes so that you may know one another, right? So these differences are there so you are curious about each other in a positive way. And that's what I saw Escher do. So positive, he's like, let me travel back. And don't forget, traveling in the 1930s wasn't as easy as traveling now. So that's an extra effort that he made to go back. So I would hope that people, first of all, take time to look at all the works and then realize that, you know, being open to different perspectives can, you know, have a really positive influence on you. I mean, Escher has a whole museum to his name, so it's that's what I would really want people to do. Yeah.
0: Nice. And if listeners would like to also look at your work, where they can find you?
1: So I'm on Instagram. It's Ilmco, Illmco, and that's kind of my daily journal. You'll find everything there.
0: Perfect. Well, Kasim Arif, thank you so much for joining us and sharing not only the ideas behind the exhibition, but also your own perspective as a both artist and co-curator. Escher and Islamic Art 20 Perspective is on view at Escher Inet Palace until 1st November. If today's conversation has sparkled your curiosity, it's a chance to discover Escher's work through a new lens and explore how art can connect cultures, history and contemporary voices.
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0: And that brings us to the end of another edition of Dutch Buzz. Many thanks to our guests, Peter Rosendahl, Maria Pop Trajkova, Thomas Ferfus, Kasim Arif. Aisha D'Souza was at the sound desk. I'm Giulia Bellalbero, and together with our Dutch Buzz team of contributors, we bring you the latest news, culture, and stories from the international community in The Hague. Have a good weekend and take care out there.
1: Dutch Buzz, Dutch news in English.

Hey kids, man, let's get something going for a change, baby. This one's for anybody who's been to the school of the streets. It's called Chinese Rock. 1, 2, 3, 4.

Nou, ik was even afgeleid hoor. De Big Fat zo. Schuine, funnige foto's maken. Bad Brains!